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Here's your latest forecast for the Rangeley Lakes area. Partly cloudy skies tonight with a low near 69. Wind will be light and variable. Partly sunny with isolated showers and thunderstorms. 89 on Thursday. Isolated showers and thunderstorms and clearing 70 Thursday night. Partly to mostly sunny and hot. 84 on Friday. Afternoon showers and thunderstorms Saturday with a high of 78. Partly sunny skies, mid-70s on Sunday. I'm meteorologist Russ Murley on WRGY, Real Community Radio.

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WRGY weather update brought to you by the Rangeley Lakes Heritage Trust, working to sustain the ecological, economic, and social vitality of the Rangeley region by conserving, restoring, and stewarding our incredible landscape for present and future generations. Skies will become partly to mostly sunny, very warm, mid-80s this afternoon. Westerly winds gust as high as 16 miles per hour. Partly cloudy, 69 tonight. Partly sunny with isolated showers and thunderstorms, 89 tomorrow. Isolated showers, then clearing, 70 Thursday night. Partly to mostly sunny, still hot, mid-80s on Friday. Afternoon showers and thunderstorms on the 4th. I'm meteorologist Russ Murley on WRGY, Real Community Radio.

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Here's your latest forecast for the Rangeley Lakes area. Partly cloudy skies tonight with a low near 69. Wind will be light and variable. Partly sunny with isolated showers and thunderstorms. 89 on Thursday. Isolated showers and thunderstorms and clearing 70 Thursday night. Partly to mostly sunny and hot. 84 on Friday. Afternoon showers and thunderstorms Saturday with a high of 78. Partly sunny skies, mid-70s on Sunday. I'm meteorologist Russ Murley on WRGY Real Community Radio.

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1: And the old thermometer seems to indicate that it's getting warm. It's 79 degrees here at WRGY FM, Rangeley, Maine.

0: Here's a story with a moral. All you girls should pay some mind. When you find a man worth keeping, be satisfied. Make sure to treat him kind. Cause a good man is hard to find. You can always get the other kind. Me. When you think you got a pal, you can find him messing around another gal. Then you rave. You'll even start to crave to see him laying deep down in his grave. So if your man is nice, baby, take my advice. You'd better hug him in the morning, kiss him every night, give him plenty loving, treat him right. Cause a good man nowadays is hard to find. Now I got a chick.
1: A chick?
0: Yeah. About 6'2".
1: Man, that's tall.
0: Big one. She never thought a midget like me would do. One fine day, she met someone.

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All right, let's bring Phoebe on again, okay? 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

0: You've seen him at the local farmer's market, but get ready because he is taking over WRGY Wednesdays at 1 p.m. Randy does more than make your house smell great with his hand-poured candles. He also knows how to juggle flaming bowling balls with one hand, right, Randy?
1: That is absolutely true.
0: Sorry, I think that was actually the wrong Randy. 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
1: That is true, too.
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1: That is 100% true.
0: Are we actually
1: for sure? That's the one.
0: Okay, gotcha.

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Hi, this is WRGY meteorologist Russ Murley. The weather can be tricky to predict here in the western mountains of Maine, but we've got you covered. My updated forecast is on 7 days a week, every hour on the hour, right here on WRGY, Real Community Radio.

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God, Becky, look at her butt. It is so big. She looks like one of those rap guys' girlfriends. But, you know, who understands those rap guys? 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I mean, her butt is just so big. I can't believe it's just so round. It's like out there. I mean,

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As you know, WRGY has been adding more and more shows over the past few months. We have another new one, The Hurdy-Gurdy Man. 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

0: this is Dean from the Rangeley Townhouse Meal Site. 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Then, when I'm back at my place, I tune to 90.5 FM WRGY, Real Community Radio. 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
1: And taking a quick check of the temperature up in Rangeley at the airport, it is 73 degrees. 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

we saw some people. Last we saw some people. And last we saw some people huddled up against the rain that was descending like railroad spikes and hammers. They were headed for the border, walking and then running, and then they were gone into the fog. But answered underneath their jackets, she saw.

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1: And checking the Rangeley Airport, we find that it's 75 degrees.

Rangeley. It's Dean Gray, and I'm back on the air with something a little different, a little spontaneous, and a whole lot of fun. 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
1: And taking a quick check of the temperature up in Rangeley at the airport, it is 73 degrees. 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
1: 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In the summer of 2023, Maine Public partnered with StoryCorps in a Military Voices initiative to capture the stories of Maine veterans who served in the armed forces. During the recording sessions, veterans shared details about their tours of duty and how their time in the military affected both their lives and those of their loved ones. This limited podcast series is dedicated to these Maine veterans and their families. We want to thank them for sharing moments of their lives with us. I'm Keith Shortall. Let's get started. Episode 3, In Good We Trust. Military chaplains are an integral part of the armed services. They not only serve as faith-based leaders to the men and women in the branches of our military, they're also supportive counselors and often friends. They support members of the military and their families in all aspects of their lives. In this episode of Maine Military Voices, we meet Lieutenant Commander Nathan Furl, who continues to serve as a chaplain in the U.S. Navy today. This is his story.
2: My name is Nathan Wilson Furl. I am 50 years of age.
3: My name is Erin McGee Farrell. I'm also 50 years old. I remember that when we first met, I told you that, you know, I would marry you as long as you were never going to become a minister. You know, and then here you are, a minister. And I hadn't even, it had never occurred to me that you were actually going to be also in the military. So I just think it's funny how, like, if you had told me that you were going to be a Navy chaplain in the military, it would have been hard. I don't know that I would have married you back then, but, like, you know, now you're perfect at it. And I just really, you know, I think it's surprising about, we've always known our son was meant to be in the military, our son who is in the Army and went to West Point, and we've always seen him as, like, a perfect military guy. And I just think it's so interesting. Can you talk about, like, what it was at age 44 to, like, join the Navy?
2: Sure. Well, you know, for me, the need is the call. And that's something we've always known and we've always talked about. When I learned that there is a need, there's a real need in the military for chaplains, for people who can just be a listener and a confidant and a counselor to these young people, that there's a real need and it's difficult to find people, and that they were willing to lower the standards enough to let me in, I was willing to put my name in a hat because I don't have to take up arms as a chaplain, right? I don't touch a weapon. But what we ask of these 20, 21-year-olds, 22-year-olds is a lot. And we really demand a lot from them. And so I feel like if I can be part of taking care of them and making sure they are mentally and spiritually sound, then I want to do what I can to help. So that's why I did it at age 44.
3: We've always both been Christians and involved in churches, and it was really fascinating to kind of witness your perspectives of Islam change and grow and even sort of adopting some of that faith during your time. Can you just talk a little bit about how your views changed?
2: Sure. Yeah. I mean, obviously, I'm a Christian chaplain and a Christian priest in the Episcopal tradition. So, I've always, this was the big personal takeaway for me, right, from being deployed in Bahrain. I've always been, okay, especially since 9/11, the whole role of Islam in the world and my understanding of it has been sometimes intrigued by Islam and not understanding really how it works. And so this is the first time in my life then where I actually could see it from the inside in an Islamic country and really grasp it and actually just kind of feel what it's like. And it really, that made a huge difference in my life, actually. And I spent much of my time taking these sailors off of our remote base. And so we take them to cultural sites, primarily religious sites, and take them to the mosques for the big events, Eid celebrations and so on. And just to be part of that and to learn so much was really important to me. And then we had one sailor who actually, this New Jersey Italian Catholic sailor who converted to Islam while we were there. And I, part of my job was to help him through that journey and to take him to the only mosque in the country where the Kitab is in English. And so we could go there. And then we had lunch with the Sultan Bilal afterwards. And that was fascinating to kind of walk him through the process and to ask him questions about it and learn about it. And it just had a big impact on me, actually, and did come away with a lot of respect for Islam as in its kind of simple form, right? Not obviously how we see it portrayed with extremists and so on, but just the beauty and simplicity of it as a whole community way of life. It's really amazing, actually.
3: Aren't you also unique as an Episcopal chaplain because you have performed same-sex marriages, and so that's within, you know, the Episcopal, you know, realm to do it, as opposed to some other denominations? Or,
2: yes, and this is an interesting dynamic, right? Because one of the things I love about the military is none of these things matter: race, orientation, you know, gender identity. None of those things matter. It's like if you want to do this work, if you feel called to it, if you can help us accomplish the mission, great. Like, let's do it. You're on the team. Let's make it happen. None of those demographic issues or none of it matters, right? But most of the chaplains who serve can't do that because of their religious endorsers. They have to maintain faith with their group who sends them there, who tend to have a lot of restrictions about these things. So there's a real tension there, which is challenging. I feel grateful that I don't have any of those restrictions, right, in my Episcopal tradition. So I can really embrace that military ethos 100% and go with it, which I think is fantastic, which to me is exactly the way it should be. I don't care about any of those things, right? You're going to help us accomplish the mission if you can. If you want to, great, let's do it. So yeah, it's a very kind of unique position in that way for me. And then also, like when I was in Bahrain, you know, there was a Buddhist army chaplain I hung out with. There was an Islamic army chaplain. And again, my tradition, we're very open, so I could do things and do ministry stuff with these guys and not worry about it. I'm not going to get in trouble with anyone, right? Which is a great freedom to have to explore and learn and to cooperate.
3: Yeah, weren't you able to actually work with or offer a Buddhist meditation?
2: Yeah, this was a gift of grace, right? Because we had this this army unit asked me, so I'm a Navy chaplain, but this is all joint operations, right? We're all working together for the same mission. So there was an army unit asked me to come out and lead them in mindfulness meditation. And, you know, I know some about that. I've obviously been exposed and practiced some, but I'm no expert in it. So literally the week that I was scheduled to go out and do this, this Buddhist chaplain, army chaplain, shows up and out of nowhere, and we were hanging out, and then his flight out got canceled, and she's like, "Oh, I'm going to be with you all week." And I was like, "Perfect, because you're going to help me do this mindfulness meditation because you're a Buddhist and this is your lane, brother. So we're going to go do this together." And it was really good because, you know, it was much better with him than just me alone. And so we had this whole time with this unit, probably 15 soldiers, and helping them to practice, talked about mindfulness meditation and practice it together. And it's just a great thing. It was really wonderful. And then we did also with sailors a couple nights later, and he led us in different kinds, like walking meditation and some really different practices, which was really fun. That was I'm really grateful for that opportunity.
1: When Lieutenant Commander Nathan Furl entered the Navy as a chaplain in his mid-40s, he had a strong sense of faith and what it meant to him and his life. As he immersed himself in a new part of the world and began to experience the beauty of other faiths, he grew as a person and as a practitioner of his own faith. Join us next time as we introduce you to Master Sergeant Daniel Moon, a World War II and Korean War veteran and recipient of a Purple Heart. 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The series was produced by Allison New and Keith Shortall. 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

0: out there. 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

the part where I cry. 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

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Sunshine, a blend of some passing cloudiness. Hot today with a heat advisory in effect. Will push toward 90 degrees. West to northwest winds at 5 to 15. Isolated showers and thunderstorms, 66 tonight. Partly to mostly sunny, not quite as hot. Mid-80s tomorrow. Showers and thunderstorms early tomorrow night, down to 62. Showers and thunderstorms, 75 on Saturday. Mostly sunny, mid-70s on Sunday. I'm meteorologist Russ Murley on WRGY Real Community Radio.

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0: This WRGY weather update brought to you by the Rangeley Hideaway, your mountain town workspace with coffee that inspires. Sunshine, a blend of some passing cloudiness. Hot today with a heat advisory in effect. Will push toward 90 degrees. West to northwest winds at 5 to 15. Isolated showers and thunderstorms, 66 tonight. Partly to mostly sunny, not quite as hot. Mid-80s tomorrow. Showers and thunderstorms early tomorrow night, down to 62. Showers and thunderstorms, 75 on Saturday. Mostly sunny, mid-70s on Sunday. I'm meteorologist Russ Merle on WRGY, Real Community Radio.
1: This is Dean for the Rangeley Townhouse Mill Site for the week of June 30th. For Tuesday, Craig has Franks and Beans, bag of chips, coleslaw, and yellow cake for dessert. 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The kitchen is closed. Happy 250th Independence Day. Everyone within earshot, come on down to enjoy Craig's home cooking between the hours of 11 in the morning till 1 in the afternoon. Enjoy a midday meal in a comfortable atmosphere for just an $8 donation, which includes a bottle of water or a chilled cup of juice. Meals can be made to go. Please note that menu items are subject to change. We are located at 14 School Street in the old high school at the rear entrance. 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
1: This is Peter Hinman, and I'd like to let you know about an upcoming event with Trails for Rangeley Area Coalition, also known as TRAC. TRAC, we do a lot of hiking, but on this particular occasion, we're going to be biking. It's Tuesday, July 7, okay? And we're going to meet behind the Rangeley Chamber of Commerce building in the lot at 8 a.m. And the bike is going to be a whistle stop trail and should be a lot of fun. Won't involve much hiking, really biking, so hope to see you there.
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The bargains are amazing and the range of goods diverse. 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

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Sunshine, a blend of some passing cloudiness. Hot today with a heat advisory in effect. Will push toward 90 degrees. West to northwest winds at 5 to 15. Isolated showers and thunderstorms, 66 tonight. Partly to mostly sunny, not quite as hot. Mid-80s tomorrow. Showers and thunderstorms early tomorrow night, down to 62. Showers and thunderstorms, 75 on Saturday. Mostly sunny, mid-70s on Sunday. I'm meteorologist Russ Murley on WRGY Real Community Radio. 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
2: And checking the Rangeley Airport, we find that it's 75 degrees.

0: 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Thank you. 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
1: The three-sister group called The Emotions, with a strong Chicago-based gospel beginning, became one of the leading R&B acts in the early 1970s. 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

0: This WRGY weather update brought to you by the Rangeley Hideaway, your mountain town workspace with coffee that inspires. Sunshine, a blend of some passing cloudiness. Hot today with a heat advisory in effect. Will push toward 90 degrees. West to northwest winds at 5 to 15. Isolated showers and thunderstorms, 66 tonight. Partly to mostly sunny, not quite as hot, mid-80s tomorrow. Showers and thunderstorms early tomorrow night, down to 62. Showers and thunderstorms, 75 on Saturday. Mostly sunny, mid-70s on Sunday. I'm meteorologist Russ Murley on WRGY Real Community Radio.
1: This is Dean for the Rangeley Townhouse Mill Site for the week of June 30th. For Tuesday, Craig has Franks and Beans, bag of chips, coleslaw, and yellow cake for dessert. 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The kitchen is closed. Happy 250th Independence Day. Everyone within earshot, come on down to enjoy Craig's home cooking between the hours of 11 in the morning till 1 in the afternoon. Enjoy a midday meal in a comfortable atmosphere for just an $8 donation, which includes a bottle of water or a chilled cup of juice. Meals can be made to go. Please note that menu items are subject to change. We are located at 14 School Street in the old high school at the rear entrance. 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

0: 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Welcome to Rangeley, Maine and WRGY. We all love it here. Thank you very much.
1: 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And we want to say thank you to Moose Underwriter, the Rangeley Hideaway, your mountain town workspace with coffee that inspires.

English interpretive singer Paul Young first gained fame in his native country in 1983. In the United States, he hit it big with a song, Every Time You Go Away. It was the number 15 song of the year in 1985.

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1: And we are currently at 81 degrees here at WRGY 90.5 Rangeley, Maine.

San Francisco. She must have lost her way. Posting a poster of Pancho and Cisco one California day. She says she believes in a Robin Hood and brotherhood and colors of green and gray.

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0: This WRGY weather update brought to you by the Rangeley Hideaway, your mountain town workspace with coffee that inspires. Sunshine, a blend of some passing cloudiness. Hot today with a heat advisory in effect. Will push toward 90 degrees. West to northwest winds at 5 to 15. Isolated showers and thunderstorms, 66 tonight. Partly to mostly sunny, not quite as hot, mid-80s tomorrow. Showers and thunderstorms early tomorrow night, down to 62. Showers and thunderstorms, 75 on Saturday. Mostly sunny, mid-70s on Sunday. I'm meteorologist Russ Murley on WRGY, Real Community Radio.
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You know, some people spend all day fishing for a brook trout. Well, lucky for you, I have a few of them right here. Franklin County Animal Shelter. Frost Antiques and Gifts. Furbish Brew House and Eats. The Maine Forestry Museum. The Rack. Turner Publishing. Wilhelm Reich Museum.

our little band now, ladies and gentlemen, a legend among guitar players, Mr. James Burton.

you'd like to catch some trout or a salmon without doubt, but you can't go boating without Dramamine. But you've got a fishing vest with 20 pockets, it's the best, which you

Now these boots cost somewhat more than those from another store, but they'll look so sharp with your designer jeans. And though the cost is a date high, they are still a good buy.

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0: This WRGY weather update brought to you by the Rangeley Hideaway, your mountain town workspace with coffee that inspires. Sunshine, a blend of some passing cloudiness. Hot today with a heat advisory in effect. Will push toward 90 degrees. West to northwest winds at 5 to 15. Isolated showers and thunderstorms, 66 tonight. Partly to mostly sunny, not quite as hot. Mid-80s tomorrow. Showers and thunderstorms early tomorrow night, down to 62. Showers and thunderstorms, 75 on Saturday. Mostly sunny, mid-70s on Sunday. I'm meteorologist Russ Murley on WRGY Real Community Radio.
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0: 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Welcome to Cracking the Code from Maine and Beyond, a radio show about the human experience, sharing wisdom, knowledge, and insight, a program to facilitate personal growth, well-being, adventure, and travel. My name is Sean, your intergalactic host. I'm joined by my in-studio assistant, Levi, and today's special guest, Matt Cusper, joining us once again in the studio.
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0: Cheers.
2: Cheers.
0: Cheers.
2: Salud.
0: Yes.
2: Oh, I love how the chairs creak. Just so good.
0: So, we're going to start with announcements, because we got a big, big week going on. And so, we want to make sure that we get everybody involved and welcome everybody, those local and from away. Just got a super, super great summer, and we're going to kick it off this week with our 250th celebration. But we're going to look at the local community calendar here, and we're going to see what big events starting. Let's see, today's Thursday, a little bit after high noon. So what do we got here?
3: Somebody stopped me on the street asking about the Sandy River Ramblers. They're going to be playing right here at the RFA at 7 p.m. to 8:30. You'll still be able to get out and get over to Quasic for them fireworks.
0: And I will say this, starting at 10 a.m. on Thursday until 2 p.m., we do have the Downtown Farmers Market. And I'm not sure if they're on this week. They usually are. They have been across from the Sarges in the parking lot there.
3: We won't be playing soccer.
0: We won't be doing that this week. So I'm not sure if they have moved back to Depot Street. So we'll see about that. I'm not sure. But we've got some other things going on. Matt, you want to share some stuff with us?
4: Yeah. You got to stop by the Black Pearl Karaoke on Thursday. That's been a new addition this summer. It's been a massive hit so far. So stop on by.
3: It's a really warm room.
0: And that starts at 8 p.m. and I believe it goes till 11-ish.
2: Yep.
4: Till they kick you out.
3: Yeah, till you're done singing. And then we should go over to Quasic.
4: Yeah, because there's fireworks. 9 p.m. to 10 p.m. Come check it out.
0: What do we got here? The TRAC?
4: Track.
0: All right, yeah.
2: Yeah, those are hikers.
0: Yes. Yep. Yeah, so we've got people out hiking and paddling. Check out the Rangeley area there. And they're going to be...
2: No track.
4: No track on Friday.
2: Okay, no track. What else? Well, there is going to be Third in the Park.
0: Okay, so that... Yeah, that's the big one. One of them. For families, it starts at 10 a.m. So that's always a good time. I did that as a child. And let's see... we got Saddleback. They are going to be running the lifts from 10 a.m. to 4 p.m., so you can head up there, check out the mountain. I'm not sure if the Kenny is open.
3: No, it's okay. Just the Rangeley and the South.
0: So you can still take the Rangeley up there and still hike up and get onto the Appalachian Trail and make it up to Saddleback Mountain.
2: Yeah.
0: And then come back down. Good place to have lunch. I've done that before, too.
2: Oh, yeah, at the Nest?
0: No, just on the AT. Just take my lunch up there and sit on the mountain. But I don't even know if the Nest is open at the moment. But what else we got? The
4: duck race.
0: Yeah.
3: Hey, how many ducklings have we seen through town recently?
4: Quite a few. The duck race, you have a chance to win like 10 grand. So something like that. Like pretty big cash prize and a bunch of other prizes too. So join that. Helps out the Health and Wellness Center in town. So. Yeah, get in there.
3: That's just through tomorrow, guys. It's good. Everybody's here in town. Did you drive by the Rangeley IGA earlier?
4: It's buzzing, man. Buzzing. It's crazy. I'm not used to waiting in line at the IGA. It's wild.
2: Right. There was not a parking spot to be found.
0: So today on Cracking the Code, we're going to do a special edition. This is the 4th of July edition. And speaking of Cracking the Code, our forefathers definitely cracked the code on... this beautiful country that we live on. And live in and how fortunate we are. So I'm actually going to play the story of the Star Spangled Banner. We're going to do a little history. We'll start with that. I found this on the inner tubes there. And if you do want to hear it or watch it yourself, I believe it's called the Star Spangled Banner story. But yeah, you can check that out.

0: was a lawyer once. His name was Francis Scott Key. He penned a song that I'm sure you're aware of. You've seen it. It's in most hymnals throughout our churches. It's called the National Anthem. It is our song as an American. We go, however, to a ball game. We stand in our church services and we sing the words of that song, and they float over our minds and our lips, and we don't even realize what we're singing. Most of us have memorized it as a child, but we've never really thought about what it means. Let me tell you a story. Francis Scott Key was a lawyer in Baltimore. The colonies were engaged in vicious conflict with the mother country, Britain. Because of this conflict and the protractedness of it, they had accumulated prisoners on both sides. The American colonies had prisoners and the British had prisoners. And the American government initiated a move. They went to the British and they said, "Let us negotiate for the release of these prisoners." They said, "We want to send a man out to discuss this with you." They were holding the American prisoners in boats about 1,000 yards offshore. And they said, "We want to send a man by the name of Francis Scott Key. He will come out and negotiate to see if we can make a mutual exchange." On the appointed day, in a rowboat, he went out to this boat and he negotiated with the British officials. And they reached a conclusion that men could be exchanged on a one-for-one basis. Francis Scott Key, jubilant with the fact that he'd been successful, went down below in the boats, and what he found was a cargo hold full of humanity, men. And he said, "Men, I've got news for you tonight. You're free." He said, "Tonight I have negotiated successfully your return to the colonies." He said, "You'll be taken out of this boat, out of this filth, out of your chains." As he went back up on board to arrange for their passage to the shore, the admiral came and he said, "We have a slight problem." He said, "We will still honor our commitment to release these men, but it'll be merely academic after tonight. It won't matter." And Francis Scott Key said, "What do you mean?" He said, "Well, Mr. Key," he said, "tonight we have laid an ultimatum upon the colonies. Your people will either capitulate and lay down the colors of that flag that you think so much of, or you see that fort right over there, Fort Henry?" He said, "We're going to remove it from the face of the earth." He said, "How are you going to do that?" He said, "If you will, scan the horizon of the sea." And as he looked, he could see hundreds of little dots. And he said, "That's the entire British war fleet." He said, "All of the gunpowder, all of the armament is being called upon to demolish that fort. It will be here within striking distance in a matter of about 2.5 hours. He said, "The war is over. These men would be free anyway." He said, "You can't shell that fort." He said, that's a large fort. He said, "It's full of women and children." He says, "It's predominantly not a military fort." He said, "Don't worry about it." They said, "We've left them a way out." He said, "What's that?" He said, "Do you see that flag way up on the rampart?" He said, "We have told them that if they will lower that flag, the shelling will stop immediately. And we'll know that they've surrendered, and you'll now be under British rule." Francis Scott Key went down below and told the men what was about to happen. And they said, "How many ships?" He said, "Hundreds." The ships got closer. Francis Scott Key went back up on top and he said, "Men, I'll shout down to you what's going on as we watch." As twilight began to fall, and as the haze hung over the ocean as it does at sunset, suddenly the British war fleet unleashed. He says, "The sound was deafening. There were so many guns that there were no reliefs." He said, "It was absolutely impossible to talk or hear." He said, "Suddenly the sky, although dark, was suddenly lit." And he says, "From down below, all he could hear the men, the prisoners, saying was, 'Tell us where the flag is. What have they done with the flag? Is the flag still flying over the rampart? Tell us.'" 1 hour, 2 hours, 3 hours into the shelling, every time the bomb would explode and it would be close to the flag, they could see the flag in the illuminated red glare of that bomb. And Francis Scott Key would report down to the men below, "It's still up. It's not down." The admiral came and he said, your people are insane. He said, what's the matter with them? He said, don't they understand this is an impossible situation? Francis Scott Key said he remembered what George Washington had said. He said, the thing that sets the American Christian apart from all other people in the world is he will die on his feet before he'll live on his knees. The admiral said, we have now instructed all of the guns to focus on the rampart to take that flag down. He said, we don't understand something. Our reconnaissance tells us that that flag has been hit directly again and again and again, and yet it's still flying. We don't understand that. But he said, now we're about to bring every gun for the next 3 hours to bear on that point. Francis Scott Key said the barrage was unmerciful. All that he could hear was the men down below praying. Prayer. God, keep that flag flying where we last saw it. Sunrise came. He said there was a heavy mist hanging over the land, but the rampart was tall enough. There stood the flag, completely nondescript, in shreds. The flagpole itself was at a crazy angle. The flag was still at the top. Francis Scott Key went aboard and immediately went into Fort Henry to see what had happened. And what he found had happened was that that flagpole and that flag had suffered repetitious direct hits. And when hit had fallen, but men, fathers, knew what it meant for that flag to be on the ground. Although knowing that all of the British guns were trained on it, walked over and held it up humanly until they died. Their bodies were removed and others took their place. Francis Scott Key said what held that flagpole in place at that unusual angle were patriots' bodies. He penned the song, "Oh, say can you see by the dawn's early light what so proudly we hailed at the twilight's last gleaming? Or the rocket's red glare, the bombs bursting in air, gave proof through the night that the flag was still there. Oh, say, does that star-spangled banner yet wave o'er the land of the free and the home of the brave? The debt was demanded. The price, it was paid."
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1: Yeah, from, yes, thank you. So I wanted to share that with everybody. I found that recently. I thought it would be really fitting. I didn't, you know, ever knew the backstory of that. But I'm not going to chat too much because we got a really big show. We have some different... music that we want to share for this festive holiday and our celebration of our 250th anniversary.

0: 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You're listening to WRGY 90.5, Real Community Radio in Rangeley, Maine. The first song was Ray Charles, America the Beautiful. Second one we played was Woody Guthrie, This Land is Your Land. Yeah, we're doing a special edition, the 4th of July, America's Independence, and celebrating that with a few songs that we had picked out. And we did give the community calendar. So we've just got a lot of events. So, and you can go to, I believe, the Chamber of Commerce. They have the whole calendar on there.
1: The whole shooting match, really.
0: We're just going to keep playing music. We're not going to bug you. Just let you enjoy your holiday and celebrate our independence.

0: Welcome back to Cracking the Code for Maine and Beyond. I'm your intergalactic host, Sean, joined by Maine and studio assistant, Levi. And today's special guest, we got Matt Cusper here. Cheers, guys.
1: Oh, cheers. Oh,
2: yeah. Cheers.
0: Happy Independence Day. So I'll say this real quick. That was Neil Diamond, Coming to America, and we've got another song coming up for you as well.
3: Yeah, this one is from Joshua Chamberlain. No, it's from The Ghost of Paul Revere. It's about Joshua Chamberlain. You know a little bit about him, don't you, Sean?
0: So I'll say this real briefly. I grew up in Thompson, and I know Joshua Chamberlain had a house in Brunswick, and I can't remember where in Maine he was born, but he definitely held the trifecta: president of Bowdoin College, Civil War general, and the governor of Maine. So he's a complete ace.
3: Yeah, they call him the Lion of Bowdoin.
0: Yes.
3: Yeah. So if you've ever been to the Hearts of Pine games, you've heard people sing this. The first time I ever went and saw the whole stadium down at Fitzpatrick sing, they were like belting it out. And it was an awesome thing to, as a Mainer, to hear everyone talking about it. So I hope you enjoy this song.
0: And I'll say this real briefly, and Matt and I were speaking about it before we came into the studio. Maine was part of Massachusetts. And in 1820, when the Missouri Compromise was signed, Maine got admitted as a state. And so, glorious. So, welcome to Maine, everybody.

Welcome back to Cracking the Code for Maine and Beyond on WRGY 90.5 Community Radio. I'm your host, Sean, and I got my in-studio assistant, Levi, and Matt, our special guests, and we're celebrating Independence Day weekend here in Rangeley, Maine, with a little bit of history of the country. We also shared a little bit of Maine history right there, because we were part of the 13, well, at that time it was still Massachusetts, but it was still the 13 colonies at the time. And so, yeah, we're going to continue to keep the music playing here so everybody can enjoy their holiday. And we're going to go with this one.

0: 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That, of course, was Don McLean, American Pie. So I'm joined in studio here with my assistant Levi and our guest Matt. And we are all just, you know, having conversations. And on Cracking the Code, as we all know, you know, sharing wisdom, knowledge, and ideas and thoughts. And what it is a great honor to be part of the celebration of America. And I guess I'm at a loss for words.
1: Right. Yeah, what can you say?
2: Yeah. You know, listen to what we heard earlier, talking about Francis Scott Key and what was going on during the Star Spangled Banner, and then thinking of what this country has become since then. And I'm just glad to be in Rangeley.
3: Yeah, man. I think it's important. Like, it's easy this day and age to, you know, with how divided our country can be, to lose track of what this holiday is about. It's not about our government. It's not about, you know, the people who run this country. It's our day. And to celebrate the immeasurable contributions that we've made to the world and to humanity.
0: And I will say this again, and I do every episode, and great honor to all of the individuals who have made the ultimate sacrifice for us to live this lifestyle that we have, because that is the only way that we're able to have and do you know, this life in this beautiful country. Definitely maybe a moment of silence for our fallen and veterans.

0: 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I just wanted to have a moment of silence for all of our veterans and fallen. And we honor and thank you for all that you've done for all of us.
1: So, Sean, Cracking the Code's about the human experience. What's it all mean?
2: I know it's hard, right?
0: It's a pretty heady question. I asked this to all of my guests. And I feel that it's always similar, but always changing and evolving.
2: Right.
0: The human experience is so unique and so challenging. But I guess I'll go with this at this time. I think for myself, I feel for myself, the best way that I have been able to engage and in be on point as far as enjoying and is mindfulness and presence and living in the moment. And for me, I feel that's what it's become, is to embrace every living moment, because life is so precious. That's my thought.
2: You're not given another second. You don't know.
0: Yeah, that's right. Matt, how
3: you feel? I remember how I responded last time that I was asked this question on this show. Mm-hmm. And I don't think it's changed a whole lot, you know? It's to do the best you can to leave the places that you are present in and the people that you interact with better than you found them, right? How's that? There's that proverb out there. I don't remember where it came from, but it's something along the lines of, the wise man plants the seed of a tree whose shade he'll never live to enjoy. You know, so it's, you know, providing for the generations that come after you to offer them the most genuine human experience possible, you know, and a big part of that is through, you know, kind of what Sean was hitting on. Presence and mindfulness, and you know, you reap what you sow. Put good things out there into the world, and generally, good things come back to you. You know,
0: that's true. Levi, what are your thoughts and feelings?
1: How do I follow that? Right? I don't know. I really think that it's a mix of what you're both saying and taking time. Time is relative. And don't take it for granted that if you have an intuition, a feeling, you should sit and linger alone. You should go out. You should go talk to that person. You should give that compliment. You should give that word, not of rebuke, but of like growth. Sometimes it's hard to say the hard things, but if you really feel you should say it, say it.
0: Yeah, truth. Yeah, that's why it's called the truth. It's not always fun, but it can be helpful. Absolutely. So we're about to button up today's episode here of Cracking the Code on WRGY 90.5 FM, Real Community Radio. 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

0: 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And we just want to remind you that there's going to be a lot more Americana music, everything from Woody Guthrie to Katy Perry. Miley Cyrus is on the playlist later. So while you're watching them fireworks, go ahead and tune in right there on 90.5 on your boat. Or if you want to just stream it through your phone and play it through that turtle box, you can do that too. All the hosts here have thrown in songs on that playlist. We'd love to have you enjoy it here during the 4th of July.
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0: Here's your latest forecast for the Rangeley Lakes area. There may be an isolated shower or thunderstorm tonight. Lows near 66, light westerly winds. Partly to mostly sunny, not quite as hot, mid-80s on Friday. Showers and thunderstorms early tomorrow night, down to 62. Scattered showers and thunderstorms, mid-70s on Saturday. Mostly sunny, mid-70s on Sunday, and partly sunny, middle 70s on Monday. I'm meteorologist Russ Murley on WRGY, Real Community Radio.
1: This is Dean for the Rangeley Townhouse Mill Site for the week of June 30th. 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The kitchen is closed. Happy 250th Independence Day. Everyone within earshot, come on down to enjoy Craig's home cooking between the hours of 11 in the morning till 1 in the afternoon. Enjoy your midday meal in a comfortable atmosphere for just an $8 donation, which includes a bottle of water or a chilled cup of juice. Meals can be made to go. Please note that menu items are subject to change. We are located at 14 School Street in the old high school at the rear entrance. This is Dean. 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

people know this song is La Mer, and in French, La Mer means the sea. Now, this particular record was released in January of 1960. And personally, if you don't mind my saying so, my French never sounded better.

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1: 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Watch the pros. They hit the putt, hesitate, then look up or not look up at all. Try to look at the grass under the ball after it's gone. 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
2: And it's currently 86 degrees here at WRGY in Rangeley, Maine.

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1: Here's your latest forecast for the Rangeley Lakes area. There may be an isolated shower or thunderstorm tonight. Lows near 66, light westerly winds. Partly to mostly sunny, not quite as hot, mid-80s on Friday. Showers and thunderstorms early tomorrow night, down to 62. Scattered showers and thunderstorms, mid-70s on Saturday. Mostly sunny, mid-70s on Sunday, and partly sunny, middle 70s on Monday. I'm meteorologist Russ Murley on WRGY, Real Community Radio.
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3: Daryl Hall and John Oates have sold more than 40 million albums over the course of their career, but they started out as just a couple of kids from Philadelphia, and it plays no small part in their resilience over their decades-long partnership.
4: We started out here in Philly. Philadelphia is known for its shady business deals. I'll just leave it at that. So we saw it all from the beginning, and it just it affected the way we deal with the record business, and we've always been very much mavericks.
3: Coming up for Sense of Place Philadelphia, we are rebroadcasting a 2005 interview with Daryl Hall and John Oates, and that includes a live performance. And then the Philly continues with the music of hometown heroes, the Hooters. Supersize show featuring the Hooters and Daryl Hall and John Oates for Sense of Place Philly. I'm Kaleo. This is World Cafe. Yes, I know this is a point of contention. They were never officially Hall and Oates, at least not on the album covers. Always Daryl Hall and John Oates. I think I could really annoy some people by just going, you mean Oates and Hall? They're next on World Cafe. But first, here's Radiohead.

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1: From NPR, this is World Cafe. I'm Kaleo. Its sense of place, Philadelphia, and few artists represent the epitome of the Philly sound more than Daryl Hall and John Oates. That sound and their talent made them superstars and the best-selling duo of all time with more than 40 million copies sold. When Hall and Oates visited World Cafe in 2005, they were talking about their album, Our Kind of Soul, which includes covers of some of their favorite soul songs from the 60s and 70s. And that was the perfect jumping off point to talk about their early days in Philadelphia and who exactly defined the legendary Sound of Philadelphia. Plus, you get a live performance from the stage here in Philly. So let's get into it. World Cafe host David Dye has just asked John where he grew up. Take a listen.
2: Well, I was born in New York City, but I moved when I was 4 years old to a little town called North Wales, which is about 25 miles north of Philadelphia.
3: A little bit north of Philly.
2: And right after high school, I came straight to Center City, and
4: that's where we met. When I first moved to Philadelphia, before I met John, I lived out, actually right across from Overbrook High School. I used to live for a while. And so I got to know all, you know, that was rock and roll high there, you know. So I got to know all those people, Delphonics when they were still teenagers, and, you know, 3 Degrees and all those people.
3: Now, I heard you cut a single with fellow musicians of the band being Kenny Gamble.
4: Well, that's how we started. When we first started, it was in that sort of dip period between the Bobby Rydell Chubby Checker thing. and the beginning of what the world knows as the Sound of Philadelphia.
3: Right.
4: And so we were all part of that. That's how it was a small group of people. I was a street corner singer, you know, and like a lot of guys that were singing then. And I won a talent show at the Uptown, and Kenny and Leon produced a record for me with a band I had called the Temptones.
3: Now, John, what was the difference between the Masters and the Temptones?
2: Masters was more of a combo, like a band with me singing, whereas Daryl's group was more of a vocal group with a backup band.
4: We were like a boy band back in the 60s, exactly. You know, like dancing around and singing. Well, like the Temptations, basically.
3: Now, I know both of you spent time in the studio here in Philly. John, you were playing guitar, playing what?
2: Well, I brought a tape down to the record museum, and the guys at the record museum liked the tape, and they gave me the name of a guy named Bobby Martin, who had a little office on South Broad Street, not far from the Schubert Building. Went down there and played him the tape and said, we need an arranger. We want to make a record.
3: Wow.
2: And he said, okay, sounds good. We'll do it. And that's how I got involved with Gamble and Huff and that whole group, because Bobby was one of his main arrangers.
4: He arranged the first Temptones record, too.
2: Right.
4: Did the string arrangements.
2: Yeah.
3: And you did backups on for people like...
4: Well, I used to be, I worked a lot out of Sigma, and I did everything. I was sort of on the B team, you know. Mm-hmm. I was just a kid, but I worked with all the same people, Norman Harris and Brian, you know, right. and everybody. You name the Roland Chambers and Earl Young and Vince Montana.
3: And one thing you really note from who the people you name, and this was true in Motown behind the scenes, people didn't realize there was a black and white thing. It was
4: absolutely
3: not,
4: completely integrated, racially integrated. It was almost 50-50 in as far as the studio musician thing went. But that, you know, if you look at any regional sound in those days, that's the way it was. You look at Memphis, you see Steve Cropper and Duck Dunn and all those guys. If you look at Motown, you see a white and black thing. That's the way it was. You know, people don't realize that musicians are colorblind, and that's what it's really all about.
3: Now, our Kind of Soul is really, really interesting, because you are talking about contemporaries here, and Tom Bell, there's a couple of Tommy's tunes on here. Now, you do a version of I'll Be Around, which we're going to hear a live version of today. This song is so difficult to make your own, because the vocals are really distinctive.
4: Yeah.
3: The percussion track is like right there.
4: Yep.
3: The hook is huge.
4: Yep. Yep.
3: And you didn't really avoid some of those things.
4: We worked mostly from memory. We tried to not listen to the original recordings, because I didn't want to be influenced. They're in my head anyway.
3: Right.
4: And we started, most of these songs are sort of keyboard driven, because Kenny Leon and Tommy Bell, they were, you know, keyboard players, and they wrote the songs mostly on piano. And we decided we were going to start with a rhythm section of being mostly acoustic guitars, And right from doing that, you're changing the arrangement. Because when you generate a song from an acoustic guitar as opposed to gospel piano or whatever, soul piano, it sort of changes the arrangement from the bottom. And then after that, we just said, well, let's try and take these songs as songs. Forget about the performers. Forget about the arrangements and make them sound like songs that we would have written yesterday and make them sound like Hall & Oates songs. And that was the concept.
3: And it totally works. Let's listen to this live performance of the Spinners classic, I'll Be Around.

0: Let's All Be Around, a live version from Hall & Oates. We're getting a chance to talk with Daryl and John today on the World Cafe. You guys have been doing pretty well in your own record label, the Do It For Love. Did really, really well. It's fun. I was thinking about getting ready for this, and I was thinking, oh, well, we'll talk about comebacks. But your entire career has been built on comebacks. Atlantic Records drops you. You have, you know, a couple of hits on RCA. Hits sort of go away. You have huge hits. And then now here you managed to do it again.
1: Yeah, well, it's almost like, as you say, it's so part of our career that I wouldn't call it comeback.
2: Right. It's the way we do business.
3: If you really never go away, you never have to make a comeback. Yeah. So yeah. That's kind of how we are, I think.
1: Well, we have a very tenuous relationship with the record business. We started out here in Philly. Philadelphia is known for its shady business deals. I'll just leave it at that. So we saw it all from the beginning, and it just it affected the way we deal with the record business, and we've always been very much mavericks. We do what we do, and we evolve at our own pace and our own rate, and we don't really pay attention to what's going on outside of us. And sometimes that clicks big time with mass audiences, and sometimes it doesn't.
0: So you don't have that eureka moment when you're working on an album in the studio and you go, oh my God, this is going to happen?
1: No, because we might do our best work, and other things that we can't control will keep it from being.
3: Yeah, the world may not be receptive to what it is that we're doing.
1: It's not even the world. It might be because program directors don't want to do it, or the media doesn't feel like writing about us this week. You know,
0: right.
1: There's so many factors we can't control.
0: I want to talk a little bit about, because we're here in Philadelphia, because this is where we all came in, the trio of albums you made for Atlantic. You made one that was kind of a folky album that didn't really do much. Then you made Abandoned Luncheonette, and you made War Babies using... Right. Outside producers.
1: Right.
0: One thing, if you know about Hall & Oates' career, is once you guys started producing yourselves, things started really happening in a big way.
1: Right.
0: But you worked with two guys, Arif Mardin and Todd Rundgren, on War Babies, on those records. Would you say that, was there anything helpful about that for you? Because you guys have been in the business for a while.
1: Well, that's two opposite sides of the spectrum in the world of production.
3: Every time you work with someone, you gain something.
1: Yeah.
3: You learn something, you learn what not to do, you learn what to do, you learn what works, what doesn't work.
1: Yeah.
3: Arif is and still is today one of the consummate producers in music
1: history. I would say him and Quincy Jones pretty much changed the face of music, and have continued to do so, and haven't lost a thing.
3: We were so lucky to have worked with Arif in our first two albums.
0: Mm-hmm.
3: It enabled us, it gave us a place to go that, you know, we could work with a Todd Rundgren and do something completely left field, and still recover and keep on moving forward. So I think Arif was a huge benefit and influence on us.
1: And with Todd, we learned how to sort of, when I say learned, I don't know, it was to not care. Just to do what you want to do.
3: Be a bit more experimental. And
1: basically
3: and just
1: go for whatever it is in your head, no matter how cartoony it might be, you know?
3: Right.
1: I would say that's Todd Rundgren, Hall & Oates, Tommy Bell, and Gamble and Huff. That's the sound of Philadelphia.
0: I'm sure you guys have to talk about this a lot, but about the nature of a partnership. What does it take to keep something like this going for so long? We probably have different answers.
1: No, we probably have the same answer.
3: Yeah, I mean, just you have to really like what you're doing.
1: Yeah,
3: you gotta be around people that you respect and that you know that have your respect, and you gotta want to do it. And and we're almost compelled to do it. I think that's the thing.
1: We've been
3: musicians ever since we've been born.
1: Right.
3: Do you stop? Dude?
1: It is literally a compulsion.
3: You don't want to stop, and you don't stop if you don't have to.
1: Yeah. And we really. Were you asking how we do it with each other? We just start. I think this story that we're telling right here, that we've been telling, explains it. You know, we started together. We started as kids together. We share our entire adult lives together.
3: Basically every experience.
1: Any important experience in my life is probably the same one that John would talk about, you know. It's just one of those things. And our personalities are different enough that we don't get in each other's way.
0: Mm.
1: But we complement each other. So that's also very important.
4: That's Daryl Hall and John Oates talking to our host emeritus, David Dye, back in 2005. And that wraps up this session. Thanks so much to John and Daryl. I hope you can reconcile and get back out there soon. And folks, there's more Sense of Place Philadelphia up next. A new mini concert from hometown heroes, the Hooters. That's in a minute when we get back to World Cafe.

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1: Welcome back. It's World Cafe. I'm Kaleo. In the 2020s, genre means less than it ever did. Artists, especially younger musicians, freely flow between styles and sounds. Our next band was doing it back in 1980. Born from Philadelphia's vibrant club scene, the Hooters blended rock, folk, ska, and even reggae, blazing their own trail. Led by songwriting partners Rob Hyman and Eric Bazillion, the band became hometown heroes before breaking nationally with hits like And We Danced, All You Zombies, and Day by Day. From Philly clubs to opening Philadelphia's Live Aid concert in 1985, they're a big part of the city's ever-evolving sound, and they're still going strong. So today, we've got a mini-concert with the band recorded this May from our home in West Philly at WXPN. It gets underway with the performance of All You Zombies. It's the Hooters on World Cafe.

Recorded live in Philadelphia, it's the Hooters, and we danced. Putting the wraps on this mini concert, thank you so much to the Hooters. We're back in a minute with more World Cafe.

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That works for me at my house. Well, this is the Independence Day week. It's not July 4th. It's Independence Day week. Fireworks tonight down in Aquasic. Tomorrow, downtown. The fair that occurs down at the town park. And there's a dunk tank. And there's an awful lot of characters that are lined up for that by the Chamber of Commerce. And Allie and Dean and Lisa and Marie. They all know that. So, all right, today's going to be the patriotic kind of day, so let's play something that isn't terribly offensive. Let's try this one over here.

0: A nice song by Simon Garfunkel, America. That's A-M-E-R-I-C-A. Up next, I think we're going to go see some Johnny Cash.
1: I walked through a county courthouse square. On a park bench, an old man was sitting there. I said, your old courthouse is kind of run down. He said, no, it'll do for our little town. I said, your old flagpole has leaned a little bit, and that's a ragged old flag you got hanging on it. He said, have a seat. And I sat down. Is this the first time you've been to our little town? I said, I think it is. He said, I don't like to brag, but we're kind of proud of that ragged old flag. You see, we got a little hole in that flag there when Washington took it across the Delaware. And it got powder burned the night that Francis Scott Key said, watching it right and say, can you see? And it got a bad rip in New Orleans with Pakenham and Jackson tugging at its seams. And it almost fell at the Alamo beside the Texas flag, but she waved on, though. She got cut with a sword at Chancellorsville, and she got cut again at Shiloh Hill. There was Robert E. Lee, Beauregard, and Bragg, and the south wind blew hard on that ragged old flag. On Flanders Field in World War I, she got a big hole from a Bertha gun. She turned blood red in World War II. She hung limp and low a time or two. She was in Korea, Vietnam. She went where she was sent by her Uncle Sam. She waved from our ships upon the briny foam, and now they've about quit waving back here at home. In her own good land here, she's been abused. She's been burned, dishonored, denied, and refused. And the government for which she stands is scandalized throughout the land. And she's getting threadbare and she's wearing thin, but she's in good shape for the shape she's in. Cause she's been through the fire before, and I believe she can take a whole lot more. So we raise her up every morning, we take her down every night, we don't let her touch the ground, and we fold her up right. On second thought, I do like to brag, cause I'm mighty proud of that ragged old flag.
0: Right on, Johnny. All right. Hey. Tom Petty, 1978.

That is Tom Petty. I saw him in concert back in the middle, late 90s, maybe around 1996, down there in Foxborough, whatever they were calling it that year. Was it? I don't think it was Gillette yet. I don't think it was Schaefer either. Foxborough Stadium? I don't know. All right, what do we got to do? I'm going to put... Give me some green onions. And what do I have to read to you? Ooh, let's see. What's interesting on this page? Fireworks 2026. 9:20 start both nights, and there'll be a 9:15 warning shot. Aquasic tonight. It'll be visible from Aquasic Cove Marina, downtown Aquasic restaurants and businesses, and the Noise Overlook. Public parking is available at the Aquasic kiosk lot at the corner of Routes 4 and 16, and at the trailer parking lot on Cary Road, halfway down to, well, maybe three-quarters of the way down to Bald Mountain Road and Haynes Landing. And, you can also park on the outbound shoulder of Route 17. And shuttles will run a loop between parking areas in the village between 5 and 11. Wow, make a night of that. And then tomorrow, parking available at Pleasant and Depot Street Public Lots, Rangeley Health and Wellness, Rangeley Family Medicine, and Rangeley Family Dentistry. Thank you, Dr. Dave. Shuttles will run a loop between the parking areas and downtown between 5 and 11. So it gives you something to do tonight and tomorrow night. And it's the biggest fireworks Maine has ever seen. And got to thank Craig Sargent and the Family Foundation and Chris Farmer. They were on the front page, top of the crease, in your last, what do we call that one? The Messenger? Yeah. Product of Turner Publishing Company. And when I lived in Turner and had my electrical business, I was on the front page every issue. Now I'm not on any newspaper, but I still am a contributor to the Turner Publishing, Auburn Highlights, Lisbon Leader, that kind of thing. And that's one that shows up in the mailbox, and the advertising was pretty good then. All right, enough of that. Where were we? Let's go. How about some James Brown?

Of course you did. Where are we? Hey, how are we? Yes.

10 minutes and 32 seconds. Only Yes can go that long with it. Song cover. Can the girls get that? Long time ago. How about some Don McLean now? I can

Bam, there we are. An American band with a country band telling us up there. An American band. A nice long one.

Alrighty. Now, do I want to read it to you? Oh, WRGY. 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Right here at WRGY 90.5 FM. We're going to have ourselves a playlist and play 15 patriotic songs. I probably played, let's see, what have I played for you out of this list here? Oh, the entire station staff, everybody that has a show contributed to this list. And it looks pretty cool. I played Ragged Old Flag and American Girl and America and Living in America. And so I did four of those songs during this hour because they are songs that were released between the 60s and 70s, just like my show is. All right, where are we at? We are out of time. Imagine that. And, well, it was fun. And, hey, go to wrgy.org and look at our programs. It's in the menu up top. You can see all 13 of our locally produced programs right here at WRGY, downtown Rangeley in the RFA Lakeside Theater. And you all have a blessed and safe Independence Day.

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1: Here's your latest forecast for the Rangeley Lakes area. There may be an isolated shower or thunderstorm tonight. Lows near 66, light westerly winds. Partly to mostly sunny, not quite as hot, mid-80s on Friday. Showers and thunderstorms early tomorrow night, down to 62. Scattered showers and thunderstorms, mid-70s on Saturday. Mostly sunny, mid-70s on Sunday, and partly sunny, middle 70s on Monday. I'm meteorologist Russ Murley on WRGY, Real Community Radio.
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0: And we are currently holding at 85 degrees here at 90.5 WRGY. And we are currently at 85 degrees here at WRGY FM in Rangeley, Maine.
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1: Here's your latest forecast for the Rangeley Lakes area. There may be an isolated shower or thunderstorm tonight. Lows near 66, light westerly winds. Partly to mostly sunny, not quite as hot, mid-80s on Friday. Showers and thunderstorms early tomorrow night, down to 62. Scattered showers and thunderstorms, mid-70s on Saturday. Mostly sunny, mid-70s on Sunday, and partly sunny, middle 70s on Monday. I'm meteorologist Russ Murley on WRGY, Real Community Radio.
2: 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This is Peter Hinman, and I'll be your host for the next hour as we enjoy some of the best tracks from the best movies. So what are we listening to this week, and what is the theme? Because, you know, there's always a music theme. It might be rom-coms or thrillers or comedies. It might be a style or a period of music like the blues or 1980s hits, but no, not this week. I hereby proclaim this as a no-theme Thursday. That's right, I've got great sets of songs without a theme. The one key element here is that all of these songs are featured in movies, and you get to guess the name of the movie if you can. I'll give some hints, play the tracks, and, you know, you see if you can figure out the movie name before the big reveal. Along the way, I'll also add in a few fun facts. So, this first set is a four-pack, starting with a track from Sheryl Crow. And here's the hint. This song was used in a 1994 comedy starring Jim Carrey and Jeff Daniels, who played two of the not-so-brightest guys. You know, maybe they're missing a few tools from their tool shed. Then we have a trick song. Trick song, Prince's Let's Go Crazy from his Purple Rain album. So you might be tempted to guess that's the movie. But no, it was not used in the Purple Rain movie. Nor has it been used in any other. So there's your fun fact. The third track in this set was used in a Michael Moore documentary about the World Trade Center disaster. You wouldn't think a song by the Go-Go's would be a logical choice for such a serious topic. But, you know, life is strange. And lastly, we have Third Eye Blind's Never Let You Go, and it is used in the final film of a four-film sex comedy series, okay? Among the actors in those movies, we have Eugene Levy playing Jim's dad and Jennifer Coolidge playing Stifler's mom. Got it? Well, that's it for hints. Good luck, and here we go.
3: This ain't no disco.

Never Let You Go by Third Eye Blind in the movie American Pie Reunion. By the way, a live version was performed on an episode of Grey's Anatomy way back in the day. So there's a little known fact for you. The set started with Sheryl Crow's All I Want to Do from Dumb and Dumber, followed by Let's Go Crazy, and then the Go-Go's Vacation from Fahrenheit 9/11. This is Peter Henman with an hour of music in the movies. We're enjoying a No Theme Thursday session with great tracks used in movies. And as usual, I'll give you a few hints to the movies these tracks are from and a chance to figure out the movies' names while the songs are being played. Okay, so, hey, we got a three-pack now with Pete Townsend of The Who kicking us off with a track from a 2004 rom-com. Here's the hints. Starring Ben Stiller and Jennifer Aniston, he plays a risk-adverse actuary, and she is a risk-accepting, carefree spirit. Okay, do opposites attract? Well, hey, it's a rom-com, so I think you know the answer. Next is another Sheryl Crow track used in a musical drama inspired by blues musician Robert Johnson. Okay, I admit that one's hard. And finally, the B-52's Rome, used in a pivotal scene in a 1990 film about a beach volleyball competition. Seems like a little bit of an oxymoron there, really. Can there be a pivotal event in a movie about something as globally important as beach volleyball? I don't know. But the movie does include a number of real-life beach volleyball professionals, so, hey, maybe a fun flick to rent in the depths of winter. Okay, enough hints. Let's play some music.

set with Pete Townsend's My Love Opened the Door from the movie Along Came Polly, followed by a Sheryl Crow track used in Crossroads. And by the way, that track, If It Makes You Happy, was also used in an episode of The West Wing. This is Peter Hinman on WRGY 90.5 FM, playing great tracks used in film. I give you hints, you guess the name of the movies. The next set kicks off with the Bare Naked Ladies 1 Week, used in a 1999 teen rom-com starring Heath Ledger, whose character is hired to date the character played by Julia Stiles. It was a popular flick and spawned a TV series by the same name. Next, we have Third Eye Blind with Semi-Charmed Life, in a Jim Carrey film about a guy who is not semi-charmed and who, through a twist of fate, finds he's just a guy who can't say no. And we end the set with the Fine Young Cannibals singing She Drives Me Crazy, sorry about the singing, used in a film where Sandra Bullock plays a character who does drive crazy, the character played by Ryan Reynolds. Good luck with those hints, have fun, and here we go.

The she being Sandra Bullock, who drives Ryan Reynolds crazy in The Proposal. The set kicked off with 1 week from the film The 10 Things I Hate About You, and was followed by the not-so-semi-charmed life of Jim Carrey in the movie Yes Man. This is Peter Henman with Music in the Movies on WRGY 90.5 FM, and it's a no-theme Thursday. We're playing great songs that have been featured in all sorts of movies, no theme today. So let's move to another three-pack of songs, starting with one of Jackson Brown's best, Running on Empty, used in one of my favorite movies starring Tom Hanks alongside Robin Wright, Sally Field, and Gary Sinise. It follows a slow-witted Alabama boy becoming a man through the 1950s, 60s, and 70s. Tremendous flick, winning a number of Academy Awards. The next track, Hand in My Pocket, is used in one of director Greta Gerwig's early movies, well before her Barbie blockbuster. It's about a high school senior and her turbulent relationship with her mom. And finally, a song by the New Radicals, You Get What You Give, which I first heard on an episode of Glee. Well, it's also used in a 2006 fantasy comedy drama starring Adam Sandler as an everyday family man who acquires a magical universe remote that enables him to control reality. Whoa. So, hold your hat, and here we go.

Get What You Give from the movie Click. Before that, Hand in My Pocket from the film Lady Bird, and Running on Empty from Forrest Gump. This is Peter Hinman on WRGY 90.5 FM here in Rangeley, Maine, and I've been your host for the past hour with Music in the Movies, featuring great songs from all types of films on this No Theme Thursday. We end the hour with a great song from the Buggles, Video Killed the Radio Star. It's been used quite a bit in, you know, both film and TV. I'm playing the version used in the 1995 film Empire Records, but I want you to guess the name of the movie that used the original version. It's an early Adam Sandler rom-com with Drew Barrymore. Okay, some hints. He stood up at the altar, later falls in love with a woman who is engaged to marry another man. You know, the usual rom-com stuff. But this rom-com is, to my mind, elevated by a cameo appearance by the one and only Billy Idol, who tells Adam Sandler to man up and get his girl. I'm sure you can't guess whether he does. But hey, can you come up with the name of this movie? Thanks for joining me, and see you at our next show.

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1: There is so much more to living on Earth than the day-to-day activities. 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
2: Here's your latest forecast for the Rangeley Lakes area. There may be an isolated shower or thunderstorm tonight. Lows near 66, light westerly winds. Partly to mostly sunny, not quite as hot, mid-80s on Friday. Showers and thunderstorms early tomorrow night, down to 62. Scattered showers and thunderstorms, mid-70s on Saturday. Mostly sunny, mid-70s on Sunday, and partly sunny, middle 70s on Monday. I'm meteorologist Russ Murley on WRGY, Real Community Radio.
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4: They're making decisions on whether to grow over here, to send a message over there, to detect a tree over here. If that's not consciousness, I don't know what is.
3: I'm Jenny Doring. Forest wonders and why we need old trees more than ever. 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
5: From PRX in the Jennifer and Ted Stanley studios at the University of Massachusetts Boston, this is Living on Earth. I'm Steve Kerwood.
3: And I'm Jenny Doring. At the end of May, the National Science Foundation announced it was dismantling the Ocean Observatories Initiative. For more than a decade, this project has used roughly 900 instruments on the Atlantic and Pacific Oceans to measure currents, temperature, carbon dioxide levels, and more.
5: But in the face of widespread public criticism, the NSF recently reversed its decision, saying it would keep keeping tabs on the oceans after all. For more on this, we turn to Ainsley O'Neill, who's been following this story for Living on Earth. Hi there.
6: Hi, Steve. Hi, Jenny.
3: So Ainsley, please remind us of what makes Ocean Observatories Initiative so important.
6: Well, so you mentioned some of the data that's gathered by the program, which is, of course, used by the scientists who are studying the ocean, but it also helps inform industries like weather forecasting, insurance, and especially fisheries.
5: So, Ainsley, why get rid of it?
6: The NSF said it was a move to improve efficiency, but there was widespread sentiment in both science and political communities that it was part of efforts by the Trump administration to limit science on climate change, especially because ocean currents and ocean chemistry can tell us a lot about warming.
5: That's right, Ainsley. I recall our guest at the time the Ocean Observatories Initiative was on the chopping block. A former NOAA official linked it to NSF's attempts to shut down NCAR, the National Center for Atmospheric Research. That's now before the courts, so why did the Oceans Program get reinstated before any litigation?
6: I mean, there was a massive professional and public outcry from both scientists and politicians alike. And that outcry led to a rare bipartisan bill to save OOI, endorsed by both the Republican senators from Alaska, that's Lisa Murkowski and Dan Sullivan, as well as Oregon Democrat Jeff Merkley and several other Senate Democrats. And in the end, it passed the Senate by a voice vote.
5: So Ainsley, a voice vote with no record means that John Thune, the Senate Majority Leader from South Dakota, must have allowed it. I imagine he's trying to shield any other Republicans wanting to keep their program from criticism from the Trump White House?
6: Well, I didn't quite hear that from any of the guests that I spoke to, but it makes sense with a voice vote. I think that means that the only Republican senators on record as supporting this would be those two Alaskans. And I mentioned fisheries before. Those are obviously huge in that state.
3: Oh, yeah. And, you know, there is actually a Senate race this year in Alaska. This is for Republican Senator Dan Sullivan. He's behind in the polls compared to his Democratic challenger, Mary Peltola.
6: And one of the things that I heard was that Peltola is really looking to focus on fisheries. So it sounds like Sullivan wouldn't want to give her any points on that. And then, of course, it would also help John Thune's quest to hold the majority if Sullivan keeps a seat.
5: So let's go back to the Ocean Observatories Initiative itself. How much of it was dismantled between the original announcement and the NSF walking it back?
6: From what I've heard, it sounds like the Endurance Array off the coast of Oregon and Washington State was the one aspect which was already in process of being removed from the water. But in a statement from the NSF, they said that they are, quote, developing plans to redeploy the equipment after servicing.
5: Okay, well, we'll want to keep an eye on that and the Alaska Senate race as they move forward. Thanks for bringing this to us, Ainsley.
6: Thank you, Steve. Thank you, Jenny.
3: Yes, thank you.
5: That's Living on Earth, Ainsley O'Neill. And now we turn to Living on Earth's Paloma Beltran to talk about the final in our series of six segments on the 2026 winners of the Goldman Environmental Prize. Hi, Paloma. So tell us about this year's winner from Latin America, honored for fighting against fracking in Colombia.
7: Hi, Jenny. Hi, Steve. So Yuvelis Morales Blanco is from the Afro-Colombian community of Puerto Wilches. It's one of the many fishing towns that rely on the Magdalena River, which runs nearly 1,000 miles from the Andes to the Caribbean. The region is also home to oil and gas extraction, as well as refining. And in 2018, as a teenager, Yuvelis saw firsthand the risk of living near this industry when the Magdalena River was polluted by a massive oil spill at the Lizama 158 well, operated by Colombian national company Ecopetrol.
3: Huh. So after this oil spill, what led Yuvelis to get involved in pushing back against fracking for oil and gas?
7: Yeah, so in 2019, Yuvelis found out that Ecopetrol was pursuing two fracking pilot projects in the central Magdalena region where she grew up. She worked with the Colombia Free of Fracking Alliance to raise awareness and stop the potential fracking projects through testimony and peaceful protests. And in 2022, with fracking raised as a national issue and in the face of a presidential fracking ban, Ecopetrol suspended its contracts for the pilot fracking projects. In addition, in 2024, the Colombian Constitutional Court ruled that Ecopetrol had violated the rights of the community of Puerto Wilches by denying them free, prior, and informed consent.
5: So it sounds like Yuvelis and her community secured some real, if temporary, wins. And Paloma, I believe you had a chance to talk with her.
7: Yeah, that's right. And I started off by asking Yuvelis to describe the Magdalena River and where she grew up.
8: Puerto Wilches is located on the banks of the Magdalena River, in the valley of the Magdalena River, to be exact. I always say that we've been blessed with a pretty nice spot in the world. We're part of this valley. Our day always ends with a beautiful sunset among the mountains, surrounded by lovely people and fishermen, with beautiful shades of orange and purple over the river and the valley.
7: And what kinds of animals live in that valley? Could you tell us a little bit more about the wildlife in that area?
8: We're very tropical here. There are many birds. We wake up with the birds and go to sleep with them as well. There are plenty of fish, and we have an incredible diversity of flora and fauna. We're part of the jaguar corridor, this jaguar that roams through Latin America, this great feline. But we also have panthers, monkeys, and marmosets. We have West Indian manatees. They're part of our wildlife and our cultural identity. We have huge macaws, these large birds. So it really is a wonderful place to live.
7: And in 2018, there was a spill at well 158. How did that spill affect your life? What happened?
9: Bueno, en el 2018, en el derrame y el desastre.
8: Well, in 2018, the Lizama 158 oil spill resulted in an environmental and social disaster. The fishing community was one of the hardest hit. This historic spill, which spread over several kilometers, not only affected my life, my family's life, and the lives of other fishermen, but also the very lives of the flora and fauna that inhabit the Magdalena Medio. We think of the river as an individual that is part of a great chain, and this chain is connected, of course, because at the end of the day, the river is alive. It's something that flows, that runs through the communities that line its banks. So when you think about an oil spill, in this case from Lizama, you have to consider the short, medium, and long-term consequences. This means that compensation is sometimes not enough. It's never enough. It affected me personally. Our family is part of the artisanal fishing community. So imagine, we couldn't fish, we couldn't sell fish. No one wants to buy fish or seafood when there's an oil spill. We couldn't harvest and we couldn't plant either because this oil slick had spread to the riverbank, which is where most of the fishermen have their crops. In other words, the spill was part of a social, economic, and financial situation, however you want to look at it. That was far more significant than the spill itself, including, of course, the damage it caused. Oil spills, including the Lisama 158, mark a turning point in the lives of communities and the flora and fauna where they occur.
7: And more recently, there was a proposed hydraulic fracturing or fracking project in Puerto Wilches. How has the threat of fracking impacted your community?
8: Well, we're fighting to keep fracking out of Colombia, which means fracking hasn't taken place yet in our municipality. Puerto Wilches remains an anti-fracking zone today, a bastion of anti-fracking resistance. For those of you who don't know about fracking, let me explain. It's a fracturing process aimed at extracting the last drops of oil remaining underground. And to make this possible, they inject large quantities of water mixed with many chemicals that are harmful, contaminating underground aquifers, and there's a high likelihood that they will seep into surface water sources. It arrives in the communities, imposes itself, of course, and then leaves us with environmental disasters, social disasters, and everything that occurs in an extraction chain like that of fracking. That is why we remain, to this day, a municipality and a region that opposes this practice, and for more than 10 years, through the Colombia Free of Fracking Alliance, we have succeeded in stopping this practice in our territory and throughout the country as well.
7: You know, being an environmental activist can be dangerous, especially in Latin America. What kind of resistance did you face when you started protesting against fracking projects?
8: Well, I am a daughter of this river. I am the daughter of fishermen. For me, defending this very river has been a constant thread running through my life, right? So when a threat like fracking arises and the government and state push to frack, I couldn't take my time or delay on deciding whether or not to be involved. Colombia is still the most dangerous country in the world today for exercising social and environmental leadership. Almost every year, we hold the dismal distinction in a Global Witness report as one of the countries where the most environmental leaders are murdered. So it's quite difficult, especially when we see young people facing this irony that comes with defending life itself. The fact is that in Colombia and in the Global South, defending life can cost you your own. It's a great injustice to current generations, to future generations, and to ourselves. And yet we continue, of course, to defend water and life in our territory. We demand justice. We, the social leaders, demand that the Escazú Agreement, to which several countries, including Colombia, have acceded and ratified, lead to justice and comprehensive protection for all of us, because we not only deserve it, we also need it.
7: And Yuvelis, you experienced this danger of being a young environmental activist firsthand. You were the target of harassment and intimidation, and those threats to your safety actually led you to relocate to France in 2021. Tell us what it was like to defend your home and your community from a distance.
9: Fue bastante bonito porque fue aprender de mí misma.
8: It was actually quite beautiful because it was a process of learning about myself, you know. When I arrived in France, I was 21 and feeling pretty down, very lost. I was going through feelings that I think all of us go through when we're displaced for defending our territory. At first, it was like going into denial, right? About finding sadness in every corner of my heart, too. And then I found the sunrise. It was finding what you're fighting for, right? Hope in the river, in the mountains, in the sunset, in the people, in myself. Searching in those corners of sadness for what made me who I am. Then I learned in France about international territorial defense, about mechanisms of cooperation. I learned about international cooperation itself. I connected with other environmental and social struggles. I met many friends, definitely friends who are family today. I'm sending them a big hug.
9: Me relacioné con otras luchas, conocí muchos amigos, definitivamente amigos que hoy en día son familia. Les envío un gran abrazo.
8: In the end, what ended up kind of pushing me aside, making me think it was going to be the end of something, also turned out to be the beginning, discovering myself in other contexts where I hadn't known myself before.
7: And Stephen Jenny, Yuvelis Morales Blanco is now back in Colombia and continues to fight against oil and gas in her community, newly invigorated by this Goldman Environmental Prize.
10: Wow, and well-deserved. Such courage after all the threats she faced.
7: Maybe back on the table. Colombia recently held presidential elections, and the apparent winner by a razor-thin majority is the far-right candidate Abelardo de la Espriella, the opponent of the candidate from the outgoing president's party, Pacto Histórico, or Historic Pact.
5: So, Paloma, what has the president-elect been saying about fracking?
7: Well, Espriella's party, Defensores of the Patria, or Defenders of the Homeland, supports fracking as a way to augment energy development and strengthen the country's economy.
10: So it sounds like changes may be in store. Now, what do you think this means for the fracking pilots near Yuveli's home?
7: After Gustavo Petro's decision to ban fracking during his presidency, those pilot projects were put on hold. But it now seems President-elect Espriella could reverse that pause. And that would mark a drastic change to Colombia's efforts in phasing out fossil fuels.
5: Right. And

0: Just this spring, didn't Colombia host the first conference on transitioning away from fossil fuels in Santa Marta, right?
1: Yeah, that's right. And it was a huge deal. 57 countries agreed to draft a roadmap for phasing out coal, oil, and gas. And they're hoping to carry that momentum forward into the UN climate talks this fall.
2: Well, there's a lot to keep track of, and we'll definitely keep an eye on this. Thank you, Paloma.
1: No problem. Thank you.
0: That's Living on Earth, Paloma Beltran.
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0: It's Living on Earth. I'm Steve Kerwood.
2: And I'm Jenny Doring. In a moment, our conversation with forest ecologist Suzanne Savard about her latest book. But first, we wanted to invite you to another Living on Earth book club event. On July 14th at 8 p.m. Eastern, we'll talk on Zoom with Amy Bowers Cordalis about her book, The Water Remembers, My Indigenous Family's Fight to Save a River and a Way of Life. 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
0: Right now, we want to invite you to listen to an event we held on April 6th of 2026, when a live audience came to the atrium of the Museum of Science in Boston for an evening with Jenny and myself and with world-famous forestry scientist Suzanne Savard.
2: You might remember that name from a few years back when she wrote the New York Times best-selling book, Finding the Mother Tree, Discovering the Wisdom of the Forest, and she talked with us then.
0: She spoke and wrote about her research showing that the biggest and oldest trees in the forest anchor networks of social connection among the trees and indeed the whole forest ecosystem. It was a breakthrough and not without some controversy to regard trees as having some kind of collective consciousness.
2: And now Suzanne Savard is back with her latest book, When the Forest Breathes, Renewal and Resilience in the Natural World, based in part on her latest research with colleagues, including indigenous communities, that is further documenting how older trees nurture younger saplings.
0: She's a professor of forest ecology at the University of British Columbia and works in BC's towering forests, where logging has cut down all but 3% of the original old-growth trees.
2: And she's intent on saving what's left and developing more sustainable logging methods to allow old mother trees to thrive in those forests, not only helping trees, but also the rest of us.
0: So let's turn now to our evening with Suzanne Savard on stage at the Boston Museum of Science.
2: So, Suzanne, what is a mother tree and why did you give them that name?
5: So what we did in this research looking at connection in the forest is we mapped what are called mycorrhizal networks. These are mycelial networks that live below ground. They're formed by a mycorrhizal fungus or many mycorrhizal fungi, which are a symbiotic obligate relationship with trees. And actually, most plants in the world need these relationships. And these fungi gather food from the trees. In exchange, in this symbiosis, they provide nutrients and water that they gather from the soil. And it turns out that some of these mycelial will connect trees together. And so we mapped what these mycelial or mycorrhizal networks, I use those things interchangeably. When we mapped them in the soil, what emerged from the map was that the biggest trees were the most highly connected. And so then we started doing a lot of experiments around these old trees and found out that the mycelial network was essential in the regeneration of the trees that were coming up in these old growth forests, that the young seedlings were tapping into these networks and benefiting from it by getting basically food and water and nutrients from the big trees. So because of it, their size, their age, their regenerative process of these old trees, we started calling them mother trees.
0: So, Suzanne, what drew you to study forests and mother trees? I mean, how did you get into this work?
5: Well, it came naturally because I grew up in these old forests. When I was a kid, I just followed my grandfather and grandmother and uncles and aunts through the forest. And they were horse loggers, actually. So they made their living from the forest, selectively harvesting small trees from these old growth forests. And so that's all I knew. And then I became a forester eventually, because as a girl, you can't really be a logger yourself. At least you couldn't in the 1960s. So I had to find another way in. So I became a forester, and I had to unlearn what my grandparents had told me. And so I made it my life's work, really, to try to demonstrate what I understood as a visceral ancestral person, that these forests are really connected places. And that's why I did the work I did, is to really demonstrate connection.
0: You said unlearn.
5: Yeah. So in forestry school, as in a lot of resource management schools, the training back then was in the colleges and universities. Most of the people that did that were from Europe. And not that there's anything wrong with Europeans, but they didn't understand forests and ecosystems very well. You know, they came over and colonized North America and then taught from their perspective of what they'd done in Europe. And that didn't match up with the natural ecosystems of Canada or Western Canada, where I was from. What I learned from them was that you need to get rid of the old growth forests and convert them to what they called normal forests. A normal forest means that it follows a bell-shaped curve, a normal distribution, if you've had any background in science, which means it's very predictable. It follows like a mean, an average tree size, average tree species. There's not a lot of diversity.
1: It's very precise, sounds like.
5: Precise and yet too simple.
1: Yeah.
0: And they had cut down all their trees, by the way.
5: Well, yeah, that's true. And now they've spent a long time trying to get the trees back. And here we are in North America, we're doing the same thing, but we don't have to, right? We don't have to go there. And that is part of the issue here, is to protect what we have left.
1: And this gets at the heart of a lot of the research that you talk about in this book, the Mother Tree Research Project. I think you had 6 or 7 different logging treatments. You had outright clear cutting, all the way down to taking just a small percent of trees. And you had a control group as well with no logging. And I think you had a gradient of different climates, dry to wet, across British Columbia. How well does that describe your research?
5: Thank you for doing that. That's great. So clear cutting is the standard practice in Canada. I don't know about the United States, but probably. In fact, most forests around the world, it is the standard practice now, because basically the economists now are running the forests, right? And that means that they're trying to make it predictable and profitable. And the profit-driven way is to clear cut, which is to take everything. That's not really good for the ecosystem, it turns out. So that design that you described of leaving mother trees in different densities and configurations was to try to find alternatives to that clear-cutting way. And what we're finding out is that you actually need these old trees left behind in order to protect the ecosystem. The old trees, it turns out, do provide seed for regeneration. They do provide shelter for the new ones coming up. They do provide mycorrhizal networks that the little ones can tap into to get sustenance from Mother Earth. They do provide homes for bears and birds. So what we're finding is that when we leave these old trees behind, and the more we leave behind, the more we're able to protect the integrity of those ecosystems.
1: When you presented these findings to foresters, I think they were shocked by what had happened to the forest floor. You saw something like a 60% loss in carbon in the forest floor in these clear cuts. What is going on there? Why is there so much of this carbon that's being lost, and so much that even the foresters themselves were like, oh no, there's something wrong here?
5: Yeah, so I'll just set the stage for how important this is for a second. So just when you think about, we've got this climate that's not very stable right now. And part of the reason is because there's too much carbon dioxide and other greenhouse gases in the atmosphere. Those gases come from fossil fuel burning, cement production, and also land use change. Climate scientists figure that about 20% of greenhouse gases come from land use change. My research suggests that's an underestimation of the contribution of what land use changes. What is that? That means the conversion of the prairie to agriculture. It means clear-cut logging and also conversion of wetlands and other uses of land. it's probably quite a bit more. And so this research you just explained is part of that picture. So in a forest, in a temperate forest, what we're finding, at least in the Western temperate forests, is 50% of the carbon in a forest is in the ground, underground, and 50% is what you see above ground. Okay, so being a carbon sink for CO2, forests are really important for balancing climate, balancing greenhouse gases. When you cut down a forest and clear cut it, that whole 50% that was above ground is basically emitted to the atmosphere. The shocking thing is that with clear cutting, we are also losing 60% of what's in the forest floor, which is where half of the below ground carbon is. So that means that we're actually emitting, when you add it all up, about 70% of carbon in an ecosystem into the atmosphere. Now, some will argue, well, some of it goes into long-term storage products like furniture and so on, but it's only a small percent. When you clear cut a forest, only 25% of it ends up in a forest product, and most of that is paper and cardboard. So most of it evaporates within the year of harvesting. So this is a really big deal. It's a really big deal, and to that forest floor took, you know, 10,000 years in the case of Canada to develop, and we're erasing it in an instant. So this was shocking. It's even shocking to foresters. But there is a good news part to this story, which we can get into maybe a little bit down the road.
0: Well, we'll take good news anytime, actually. That number that the tree gets, all right, so the tree maybe, even an old growth tree is 200 or 300 or 400 years old, but the forest floor, you're saying, that's a 10,000 year process, really, since the last ice age that's been building up. And so when we clear cut, we are putting that into the carbon flux, we're putting that into climate disruption.
5: It's shocking, isn't it? Yes, and we don't have to. That's the thing. If you leave the trees and if you don't put big machines on the ground, so the machines that go in and cut a forest down, they're huge. They're like whales, right? They're as big as a whale. They move the forest floor around, and the industrial method of clear cutting, you pull that whole tree out of the forest into a pile, cut off the limbs, buck it up and put it on a logging truck, but the vast majority ends up in these piles that are as tall as the ceiling, and they get burned. And so they're emitted to the atmosphere. So you're losing that forest floor to this process of whole tree logging, big machines on the ground, and it took 10,000 years to develop. And we need to do better than that, right? Because it's squandering what life has given us on this earth.
0: Yeah, and so I'm waiting for the good news.
5: So the good news is, there's always some good news. So I have this big crew of students in the Mother Tree Project. You know, there's probably a couple dozen that come out every year, and we measure everything. And so we went back 3 years after this logging to figure out what had happened to the forest floor. And my hypothesis was that if we clear cut and get rid of all the plants, that it will continue to dwindle away. It will erode away, evaporate, and really diminish the forest floor. And we have plenty of evidence for that around British Columbia. If you take away the plants, like if you continue to, you know, not look after the ecosystem, it continues to disappear. But what we found is that when we left the mother trees and when we let the plants grow back, right, we didn't use any herbicides or anything, like we just let them flourish and they grew back to be as taller than me. And that forest floor went from, on the coastal ecosystems, and I'll just give you the raw numbers, from 70 tons per hectare in the forest floor, clear cutting reduced it to 20. In 2 years, it grew back to 40. That is amazing. What is that? That is the plant and animal and soil world doing its thing, as long as we do the right thing by it.
1: And when it comes to that heavy logging equipment, what is practical and feasible in terms of taking trees out in a way that doesn't destroy the forest floor?
5: Well, again, this is another beautiful thing about this. I think that we should demechanize forestry, which means we don't need those big machines. What we need are people in the forest doing this work, right? Like what we used to do. And it might sound backward, but it's actually forward, because when people are out there doing it, they're making good decisions on the ground like a craftsperson. They're deciding which trees can be taken, which ones to leave behind. They're treading softly. They're engaging with Mother Earth. They're watching and monitoring, which is what Indigenous people have always done on Mother Earth and really looked after her. That's what we need to do, is we really need to take the care as human beings of Mother Earth so that she can provide for us too.
0: We've been speaking with forest ecologist Suzanne Simard about her book, When the Forest Breathes, in front of a live audience at the Boston Museum of Science. Don't go away. We'll have much more right after this short break. Keep listening to Living on Earth.
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2: It's Living on Earth. I'm Jenny Doring.
0: And I'm Steve Kerwood. Let's go back now to our conversation with Suzanne Simard in front of an audience at the Boston Museum of Science. She is a professor of forest ecology at the University of British Columbia and author of the book, When the Forest Breathes, Renewal and Resilience in the Natural World.
2: The planet right now is really suffering under what some call a fever climate crisis. It's an existential crisis, many would say. So what's the link here? Remind us why it's so important to be talking about forests and thinking about what we're doing in forests when we think about solving the climate crisis. It's not just EVs and green technology.
5: Yeah, so definitely we need to look after moving our energy sector to renewables. But at the same time, we need to be working with Earth. The ecosystems, the forests, the wetlands, the prairies have huge capacity to sequester and store carbon dioxide. And in fact, some scientists estimate that when we do this, that we can actually draw down CO2 within the century to reasonable levels. So we got to be working on the reduced emission side, but we also got to be working on the increasing the sink side. And what my research shows is that we can do this, that there is incredible regenerative capacity in the forest and all ecosystems. They're wired to do this. As long as we are good stewards and we leave the seeds and the spores and the trees and the soil in good health, that Mother Earth will come back. With that recovery of the forest floor so quickly, that was, to me, was like, oh yeah, she's ready to do this. In restoring these forests, which are globally, we think that up there about 70% of them are underperforming or are damaged in some way, that if we restore them, do the work, then we can really have a big impact on greenhouse gases.
0: So the math you're talking about here, basically you suggest that 30%, let's say, of the carbon flux comes from these poor forest practice. But how can your approach to sustainable forestry help us deal with another part of the, or I guess it's closely related, but another view of the climate emergency, which is this rash of wildfires? It seems that this is much going into the atmosphere now every year from wildfires as from the cars and trucks that are running around the planet. And it's a huge flux. What's the answer here?
5: Yeah, these are really important questions. So we have all this energy in the atmosphere from global warming. There's more lightning, and also there's more fuel because we banned indigenous burning in North America over 100 years ago. And indigenous people that were burning the forest for millennia, for various reasons, to reduce fuel loads, to increase food production and medicine production, to improve habitat for wildlife, to create trade corridors, all these reasons. And when colonialism happened, we just said, oh no, you know, we're taking over from here. We're going to ban indigenous burning. We're going to keep these beautiful ecosystems as they are and exploit them for various products. And that disrupted the entire system. So we need to restore the health of these ecosystems that evolved with people over thousands of years with burning. We have to restore those natural processes so that they're healthy again. And how do we do that? That is a really good question, because we've created a perfect storm. We've got more lightning, we've got more heat in the atmosphere, we're pumping more out all the time, we've got these forests that are loaded with fuels. We really need to get to work in these ecosystems and start to restore their health. And that is not an easy thing to do. It has to be done very carefully, and it needs to be done with knowledge, you know, knowledge that has been accumulating over thousands of years. So that means working with the first people and really, you know, working with people in the forest doing this work one little bit at a time.
2: You, of course, in this book, you describe several different indigenous communities that you visit, their forest gardens, because, of course, as you mentioned, the forest is a place of food production for them and has been for millennia. So how did those relationships that you built with indigenous communities throughout the Mother Tree Project and other means, how did they change your relationship and your understanding of the forest?
5: Yeah, that's a really good question. So I was doing this work on connection and forest for decades, writing and speaking about it. And the nations, some chiefs started coming to me and said, can we work together? Because you see the forest the way we do. We want to work together so that we can help recover and restore our forests. And so I've just been working with them for over 10 years now. And I'll give you one example of one of the discoveries that we made working together. I was working with Chief Randy Cook. He's a hereditary chief of the Mamtigila Nation. That particular nation is actually not recognized by Canada as a nation. So they're fighting for their rights and title and sovereignty. And so me doing science with him is really can be helpful because the evidence that we provide about the cultural importance of forests, the intertwining of culture and ecosystem, ecology, can stand up in the court of law. So one of the things that we did is we went deep into his territory and we were going into an ancient forest that he called his Sister Cedar Society. And we actually canoed with a bunch of youth over to this forest. And when we went there, one of the speakers, just to give you a sense of what it was like, we canoed up with a whole bunch of teenagers and we were going to go into these Sister Cedars. And Matthew sang to the forest to ask permission to go into the forest. And he sang and drummed this beautiful song in his language. It was so moving. And we waited and the forest gave us permission. And so we all went in. Along this trail, the teenagers were having so much fun, and we finally got to the Sister Cedars. And these trees were 4,000 years old. And all around the Sister Cedars that were huge were all these generations of young cedars that had come up. The Sister Cedars had all died. They'd passed on. So when we stood there, Randy said to all of us, he said, now I want you to listen. I want you to really listen. These are the Sister Cedars and our spirits are in these trees. This is our spiritual connection. And so all the kids went dead quiet and they started talking about how trees communicate with us and with each other. And out of that moment with the kids and the chief, we came up with a research project where we are investigating communication between Sister Cedars with each other and with the other species around them, the maple trees and the yew trees. Okay, so this is really cool. What we found is that all these trees are connected by these underground networks and they're in conversation. They're sharing carbon with each other. They know exactly who the neighbors are, whether it's a hemlock, a fir, a maple, a yew tree. The yew tree, in particular, is the medicine tree. So it's a tree that has been long used by indigenous people for all kinds of medicines. Particularly in our Western culture, we use it for fighting cancer. It produces paclitaxel. So the one thing that we found was that the big trees would share carbon with the yew tree. And it changed the yew tree. And so our theory is that it changed the medicine. Now, when we make medicine in the lab, we're taking cell lines and working with one, maybe one cell from one tree. But could you imagine if we actually worked with the ecosystem, how those medicines might change? I think they would be far more powerful.
0: Okay, well, you're taking us deep here, huh?
2: Yeah.
0: Can I dare ask this question? I'm gonna. Are these trees conscious? Or what level of consciousness do they have?
5: Everybody likes to ask that question.
0: Yeah.
5: Well, you know, they have their own consciousness. Consciousness is a word that we use for human beings. So already it's a challenging question because it's our language. And so we're trying to put our language on these plants. But they're making decisions all the time. They're making decisions on whether to grow over here, to send a message over there, to detect a tree over here. If that's not consciousness, I don't know what is. We get in trouble by using human words for a phenomenon that is extraordinary.
2: We're speaking with Suzanne Simard, author of When the Forest Breathes and founder of the Mother Tree Project. And one of the remarkable displays of the interconnectedness of life in the forest, especially in the Pacific Northwest, is how salmon fertilize the forests, helped by indigenous people. Tell us about that relationship, please.
5: Yeah, it's actually a really great story of stewardship, about this reciprocal relationship between people and ecosystems. So along the west coast of North America, I think there are 6 or 7 species of salmon. They were vastly abundant before Europeans came. And one of the reasons they were so abundant was because of the stewardship practices. And so along the coast, a lot of these nations would build what are called tidal stone traps. And the way that worked is that along the estuaries, where the estuaries were, where the salmon would go up to spawn, they would build these long arcs of stone walls. And these stone walls would be like as tall as me, a couple meters tall, or 6 feet tall. I'm not 6 feet, but so the way it worked was that during spawning season, the people would have their smokehouses along the shoreline, the tide would come in, and then they would let all the salmon go out and out to the ocean if they were doing that or going upstream to spawn. And on the ebb tide, the low tide, then they would pick up the small fish to harvest. And then they would smoke them, and they, you know, along the shoreline, they also had all kinds of other food systems, by the way, root gardens, clam beds, a huge food systems. And so anyway, in this process of how they fished, this passive technology, they would let the big mothers and fathers go upstream to spawn and fertilize the eggs, and big fish create bigger fish. And at the same time, at the tidal stone traps, they could count the fish. So they knew, you know, what the abundance of the populations were, and if it was low, then they wouldn't take any fish. So in a way, they were really keeping track. So these big fish would go up to spawn. And when you go into these forests in spawning season, like when you're walking on the forest floor, it is covered with salmon because the bears and the eagles and the people are taking the salmon into the forest. I mean, you can't walk more than 6 feet without stepping on a salmon carcass. There's that much there.
2: Must smell pretty powerful.
5: And it's spiritually powerful.
2: Yeah.
5: And there are grizzlies there. But what they're doing is they're carrying the fish into the forest and they're decaying. And they eat a lot of them below the mother trees because there's protection from predators. And then they only take a portion. They just eat the brains and the guts and they leave the rest of the flesh, which decays into the soil. And so then, of course, the mycorrhizas pick up those amino acids and proteins and deliver them straight into the trees. So the trees are full of salmon. And they're very, very productive. And what we have found in these salmon forests, where the most productive salmon runs are, is that we have the biggest carbon pools that we've ever measured along the Pacific coast, that anybody's ever measured. More than an Amazon rainforest. And it's because the salmon are fertilizing the soil. And the reason the salmon is abundant is because the people were looking after the salmon runs, right? So you see this link between human stewardship, salmon abundance, productivity of forests, carbon sinks, global change. It all fits together.
0: So let's go into the book, per se. We've been talking about your science and your understanding and how trees can talk to each other and their version of consciousness. But you also have a wonderful personal memoir in here. And when you talk about life and death, there are two rather difficult deaths that you go through in this volume. We have your student who discovered that the Douglas fir recognizes the little ones around it, and then you lose her in this process. And then you also lose your mom in the middle of this. So how did each of these losses affect you, this book, your view of the forest? You have this line that your mother said that she was going to infinity.
5: Yeah. Well, first I'll talk about Amanda. So Amanda was my PhD student. She was also a master's student. She'd been with me for 10 years. That's a long time. If you have doctoral students and graduate students, you have a good relationship with them. Amanda was an incredible person. She was on the Canadian national baseball team. She was on the Canadian national hockey team. But she was also a humble student. And at her heart, she was a team player. She wanted to investigate that in forests. You know, she worked on what we call kin recognition in trees. And we figured out that Douglas fir can recognize its own kin. So Amanda had done all these experiments in the greenhouse, in the forest, very careful, like keeping track of all these little trees that were of different genetic families and relationships, and figured out that these old trees could recognize whether the seedlings that were growing up around them were their own offspring, and they would make elbow room for their seedlings, which is really cool, right? What a huge contribution by Amanda Isay. And then she died in a tragic skiing accident, and it was a climate change accident. That's the thing that makes me so sad, because she was trying to do her work in the name of solving climate change by understanding

0: young. She was only 33 years old, and she still had so much to do. And she'd made this enormous contribution in her short life. In my mom's case, she was old, 86, and she lived a full life. She was a real character. And you'll see the character in the book. But I said to her at the end, I said, "Mom, you know, where do you think you're going to go after this?" And she says, "Well, I'm going to infinity." And I was like, that's really cool. Because what she understood was the first law of thermodynamics, that energy is neither created nor destroyed, it's simply transformed. And so she was going to be transformed into something off in infinity. And since that time, like, I've really come to understand this, that we are just transforming energy. And so that was a great teaching from both of them, even though it was tragic and very difficult to lose them.
1: For just a moment, in the theme of the consciousness, we'd just like to be quiet for just a moment, and then Suzanne has something that she's going to read for us. Just start when you want, Suzanne.
0: As I step into the world in service of the forest, I remember why I walk this path. The living earth is not an object to be used, but a community of beings. Trees that breathe, rivers that remember, soils that nurture, winds that carry stories. I honor the truth that life moves through all things. Each root, each wing, stone, stream holds its own form of intelligence and agency and consciousness. May I stand with courage when my voice about this is challenged. May I speak with clarity when my work about this is questioned. May I remain steady when others misunderstand the sacredness I perceive in nature. Let my science be precise, my words honest, and my heart remain open to wonder. I ask for protection of my body, mind, and purpose as I advocate for the living world. May the forest recognize us as allies. May the rivers know that we are listening. May the earth feel our commitment to its flourishing. As we walk forward as guardians, witnesses, and the humble students of the living world, may truth guide our work, and may the forest endure.
1: Suzanne Samar, thank you so much for coming.
2: Thank you so much, Suzanne.
1: Thank you.
0: Thank you, everybody.
2: Suzanne Samar joined us for an evening in April of 2026 at the Museum of Science in Boston to discuss her book, When the Forest Breathes, Renewal and Resilience in the Natural World.
1: A giant of our field is now also going to infinity. James Bruggers was a champion of environmental justice reporting who helped build the Society of Environmental Journalists with 13 years on the board and another two as its president. His beat was not easy as an environment reporter for the Courier Journal, as he was working in Kentucky, a state that was a major coal producer for decades. As a reporter for Inside Climate News, Jim Bruggers appeared on this program discussing environmental racism, so-called chemical or advanced recycling, and the climate dimensions of key elections. Jim passed away on June 16th at the age of 68 after a battle with thyroid cancer and pneumonia. We are sad, and Jim, you will be deeply missed. But the many journalists you mentored will carry on your spirit of ensuring environmental injustice is brought to light and remedied. Living on Earth is produced by the World Media Foundation. Our crew includes Naomi Ehrenberg, Paloma Beltran, Mia DiLorenzo, Abby Edgecombe, Swayam Bagneja, Mark Kausch, Mark Zetlender, Don Lyman, Ashanti McLean, Myung Nguyen, Ainsley O'Neill, Sophia Pandelidis, Jake Rigo, Andrew Scarrett, Bella Smith, and Elle Wilson.
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3: And it's a pleasant 84 degrees.

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1: There is so much more.

might know of the original sin. And you might know how to play with fire.

That's In Excess on WRGY, Real Community Radio. Couple minutes after 7, we're live from our Rangeley Lakeside Theater downtown studios, getting ready for the big fireworks show tonight in Aquasic. We're going to be filling you in on parking and shuttles and all that great stuff. And we're going to do it all over again tomorrow night with the second show here in downtown Rangeley. Hot and humid out there this evening. Good evening to stop by the Frosty and get an ice cream cone. Play a little Tina Turner for you now here at WRGY, Real Community Radio. What's love got to

That's Queen on WRGY Radio Gaga. I remember when that song first came out. I'm like, what is this all about, Radio Gaga? An oldie but goodie. We're going to play some more oldies but goodies here leading up to tonight's big fireworks display down in Aquasic on the west side of the lake. This is just a warm-up. Another big display going on tomorrow night. This is the largest fireworks display in the state of Maine this 4th of July, tonight and tomorrow night in Rangeley. Third biggest is Bangor, second biggest is Portland, and right here in little old Rangeley, we've got the biggest. So tonight in Aquasic, the show will be visible from the Aquasic Cove Marina, downtown Aquasic restaurants and businesses, and up on the Noise Overlook. That's going to be a great spot to check out the show tonight. Public parking is available at the Aquasic kiosk lot at the corners of Route 4 and 16, at the trailer parking lot on Kerry Road. It's just up from Haynes Landing, and on the outbound shoulder of Route 17, southbound shoulder, you will be allowed to park there. Shuttles are going to run in a loop between the parking areas and the village between 5 and 11 p.m. So if you're just rolling into town right now and you're wondering, oh, good grief, where are we going to park? There you go. There's your answers. And we'll remind you, we'll have updates for you here. The weather's cooperating. We're in great shape here. It's warm and humid out there this evening. And get ready for a fantastic night of fireworks in Aquasic. This is Lighthouse, One Fine Morning on WRGY.

This is WRGY, real community radio. And we're glad you're here this evening. Here's Tears for Fears, Elemental.

That's Anita Ward on WRGY, One Hit Wonder from 1979. Ring my bell. We're going to ring your bell with some big fireworks tonight in Aquasic. Welcome to town if you're coming in to check out the fireworks. Over in Aquasic tonight, the show will be visible from the Aquasic Cove Marina, downtown Aquasic restaurants and businesses, and a really nice view up on the Noise Overlook. Public parking, got plenty of it at the Aquasic kiosk lot at the corner of Routes 4 and 16, the trailer parking lot on Cary Road down towards Haynes Landing and on the outbound shoulder of Route 17. And if you park at any one of those spots, just wait a couple minutes and a shuttle will be by. Shuttles are running continuously. They have started now, and they will run in a loop between the parking areas and the village between now and 11 o'clock tonight. So you don't have to worry about walking in this hot, sticky weather we're getting here in the Rangeley Lakes, but it is going to be a beautiful evening for fireworks. A little hazy out there, but that's all right. A little sticky. Make sure you're well hydrated. Some Loggins and Messina for you now on WRGY. Your mama don't dance.

Here's another one-hit wonder for you on WRGY. Dan Hartman, in the summer of 1984. This is our pre-fireworks show here tonight, live from our Rangeley Lakeside Theater studios. We're getting ready for the big show in Aquasic tonight. Biggest fireworks display in the state. 9:20 is the official start time. And I'll be joined by Gene Gray here shortly to talk about what's going on tonight and tomorrow here at Rangeley. 4th of July celebration, 250th anniversary of the founding of the U.S. of A. Here's the Pet Shop Boys on WRGY, West End Girls.

There you go. That's Chicago 25 or 6-2-4. I got an opportunity to see that fantastic Russian Chicago tribute band, Leonid and Friends, last month down in, well, actually it was 2 months ago now, late May, down in Lowell, Massachusetts. If you ever get a chance, those guys are incredible. What a great band. They played a bunch of stuff, not just Chicago. Fantastic show. We got a fantastic show coming up for you tonight in Nequassic. The fireworks go off at 9:20 on the dot. The show will be visible from the Nequassic Cove Marina, downtown Nequassic. The restaurants and businesses, the Noise Overlook especially, is going to be a great spot. And because these fireworks, some of these shells are going to go 600 feet up in the air. You'll get a good view of them from right here in good old downtown Rangeley as well. Shuttles are already started to run over in Nequassic. Continuous loop running from the parking lots over there at the Nequassic kiosk, the trailer parking lot on Cary Road, the outbound shoulder of Route 17. You can park there as well. A lot of goings on here in Rangeley. Tomorrow is, of course, we celebrate July 4th on July 3rd. Dean Gray is going to join me in the next hour. We're going to talk about all the great stuff going on. We're going to continue to play some great music for you here in WRGY. And right now we're going with a little bit of Robert Plant, Tall Cool One.